What is going on, everyone? This is Brent from the band Shinedown, and this is our iHeartRadio Takeover. Our brand new album, 8, is out right now. So let's get it started with Safe and Sound. Here we go.

Welcome to the iHeartRadio Takeover with me, Brent Smith of Shinedown. So when I think about the new album, 8, I'm probably reminded, as I listen to it now, just all of the time that we spent and the care that we took on this album. Overall, it took about a year and a half to write it and record it. And I think we pushed ourselves as songwriters, as musicians, as lyricists on this album, unlike any other project before it. And I think it shows. I do recall one of the very first songs that was written for the record. It's the one that we're going to play you right now. And we just wanted to have a full-on song that was an overall just rock and roll assault, but also that people could dance to it. So that's why we titled it this, and you're going to hear it now. This is Dance Kid Dance.

Hey, what's up, everyone? This is Brent from the band Shinedown here, and I am your host for this iHeartRadio Takeover. So when I think about the new project and the new album 8 and, you know, how it would complement our other albums, I think that every record, every album is a snapshot of that artist's life at that moment in time. You know, the one thing about 8 is that there were no boundaries on this album. It's a traditional record. There's 18 songs. The last couple of records have been conceptual. 8 is, every song is its own story, but it belongs on the same body of work. But this is a very passionate record. There's a lot going on here. And, you know, we pushed ourselves, you know, in the studio in that regard as well. We just did not want to have any restrictions whatsoever when it came to the songwriting. And I think it shows. And one of those songs in particular, this was a song that first time we ever used a banjo, first time we ever used a fiddle, first time we ever used a lap steel. We just said, let's go for it. It made sense to us. But this song's all about finding your purpose and, you know, leaning into your journey. So this is Searchlight.

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Hope you enjoyed the Shinedown Takeover. 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

0: Orlando's Rock Station, WJRR. Jared here, wrapping up tonight's show. Thank you so much for rocking out with me. I appreciate the hell out of you. Stick around for Scratch and Sniff with DJ Malcolm coming up around 10 o'clock tonight. I'll speak with you next time. Peace out and bye-bye.
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0: What up, America? My name is Malcolm.
4: And my name is Kristen Limone. And on Scratching Sniff, the thing we do is remix your favorites and introduce you to what's next.
0: Yes, we do. It's the first weekend of June, and oh my goodness, we're going to get slightly stupid tonight, aren't we?
4: I cannot wait. We got Miles, who's going to come through and do a mini mix for us later in the show tonight.
0: Yeah, we got some killer remixes coming your way. A Breaking Benjamin, Diary of Jane Snoid remix.
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0: Yeah, and everyone out there that says you should have done what you told me. Well, guess what? This song is for you. Rage Against the Machine.
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1: 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It's Blindfold and it's new. It's on Scratch and Sniff.

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0: scratching Sniff, remixing your faves, turning you on to new corn, reward the scars. And I know it's all dialed into some video game or something or another, but always cool to have Jonathan Davis in the mix.
1: Always cool. And you know what's even cooler is that they played that song for fans before they gave it to the rest of the world. That's how much they love you guys. Drowning Pools right on top of that with Bodies, the Degger remix for you.
0: Whoa, letting the bodies hit the floor, and then we have Wage War. And yes, that rhymed. Blindfold.
1: We also took you down the nostalgia road with some Kid Rock, dude. Ba with a Ba, the Lower Than You remix, because we just had to.
0: Yeah, well, we figured like Memorial Day weekend wasn't too long ago. You can always blow up the American flag with a little, a little Kid Rock in the mix.
1: 1,000%.
0: Rage Against the Machine, Killing in the Name, got that whole thing rolling.
1: We are not done, though. We got some Breaking Benjamin. Plus, don't forget, Miles from Slightly Stupid coming through to give us a mini mix on Scratch and Sniff.
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11: 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And you want to break some stuff over here, Kristen, or what?
12: You know what? I've been very stressed, so I could break a plate or two. Let's do some Breaking Benjamin, Diary of Jane, the Synoid remix on Scratch and Sniff.

0: It's one part wrestler, one part rock and roll. It's all parts Fozzie, and this is the new track, I Know Evil.
1: Yes, they are currently on tour right now, so if you get to see them, you better do it. New Fozzie on Scratch and Sniff.

0: Consciousness, that's brand new music from The Who with Johnny from Nothing More. Track's called Lost Soul. Now, that band was formed in 2016 in Ulaanbaatar. Okay, that's like somewhere in Mongolia. Traditional Mongolian. I mean, some of the band's lyrics even include old Mongolian war cries. Okay, so wow.
1: It is seriously the coolest thing. Mongolian folk metal band is how they describe their sound. They even use Mongolian instruments up in there, too. Very, very unique sound. We got some Black Sabbath on, too. War Pigs, the Medusa remix.
0: Korn's Coming Undone, Father Mercy remix. Fozzy's new one, I Know Evil.
1: We had to break some stuff, so we did Breaking Benjamin, Diary of Jane, the Synoid remix is how we got it all going.
0: And don't forget Miles from Slightly Stupid, my hometown, San Diego. He's out of Ocean Beach. He's coming in to do a mini mix. We're going to maybe twist one up, get a little groove going here, a little rock, a little reggae. That's coming up in just a little bit, Slightly Stupid.
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0: Everlast is back.
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12: It is Scratch and Sniff. You know, we've been remixing radio since like 2003. And during that time, we have lost a few rock stars here and there. And I'm sad to say, but like back in July of 2017, almost 9 years ago, we lost Chester Bennington, didn't we?
13: Yes, we did. It was very, very sad. Like huge, huge loss and a void that we still fill to this day. But we will never stop honoring him. Here's some Linkin Park in the end, the Jaden Lewis remix on Scratch and Sniff.

0: it is scratch and sniff time to fix your face, time to put your hat on backwards, time to hop on top of the car. Just don't dent your dad's car, please.
1: Or dent it. Who cares? 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It's MTK and Fred Durst. 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

0: Scratch and Sniff, that is new music from Architects. A track is called Broken Mirror.
1: Yeah, they like to face their demons, and they sang a song about it. So that's what that one was about. Evanescence, who also gave us their new album, Sanctuary, this weekend. We played you Going Under, the Bambi remix.
0: Hey, Bambi remixes sound really good, man. I think I could do a Bambi anything, you know? Metallica's Seek and Destroy, the Bass Nectar remix.
1: We had to play you some new MGK with Fred Durst. Fix Your Face is what went through your ears.
0: And Linkin Park in the end, the Jaden Lewis remix got that thing going. And Kristen and I are going to go get the rolling papers out because Miles from Slightly Stupid is up next with a mini mix.
1: Yes, he is. Do not move. It's On Deck on Scratch and Sniff.
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0: Hello, America. This is Miles from Slightly Stupid. I'm stoked to jump in and push the

Hey, it's Miles from Slightly Stupid. Next Saturday, June 13th, we're playing right here in our hometown, the Field of Dreams Festival in San Diego with Sublime and Pepper. It's going to be super dope. Love hanging with Jacob and all the boys. This is Sublime, Ensenada on Scratch and Sniff.

fun job, but it's still a job. There's going to be another cat coming out looking like me, sounding like me next year. I know this. It'll be a flip side to what you did. Somebody else trying to spin off like some

Yo, this is Miles from Slightly Stupid. We're inside a little mini mix on Scratch and Sniff. They've been supporting our band since way back. I think Malcolm might have even stalked me at the bar in Ocean Beach back in the day. Let's do a little 2005. Here's some Closer to the Sun on Scratch and Sniff.

0: That, my friends, is how you wrap a Scratch and Sniff mini mix. Thanks, Malcolm and Kristen, for letting me push some buttons.
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0: Look for our new album out soon. Can't wait for you to hear it.
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0: It's going to be super dope.
1: You, Miles, are super dope. Mini mix. Done.
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11: Dude, so stoked, man. You know it's like summertime when Miles from Slightly Stupid rolls in. Don't forget, if you're in San Diego or in Southern California, they're playing a big show at Petco Park where the Padres play. That's next weekend, next Saturday, and that's the 13th. Sublime will be there, Pepper will be there, and Slightly Stupid is going
12: to
11: be fire.
12: Perfect summer vibes. Make sure to hit that if you're in the SD area. And since we're still stuck on the Slightly Stupid mix, how about some more pop?
11: Yes, the two

0: Scratch and Sniff with Five Finger Death Punch. That is the title track to their album, which should be in stores pretty soon. It's called Eye of the Storm. Rest of the album is coming. It should be here any day.
1: Well, we just have to impatiently wait for that, but we didn't make you wait for Rammstein, Du Hast. Is it Du Hast or Du Hast?
0: It's Du Hast. Yeah, das ist richtig.
1: Du Hast.
0: Ich bin ein Deutscher. Yeah.
1: Yeah.
0: I'll help you out with the German thing. I can speak a little bit of German.
1: I could tell.
0: That is Du Hast from Rammstein. The 2TD remix.
1: That one I could get. 2TD remix. Alice in Chains not having any problem saying that at all. Man in the Box, who played to the Enoma remix.
0: Social Distortion, Born to Kill, Tool, The Pot, the DMB remix. Kristen obviously has her Latina roots. I got my little German roots in there. Das ist richtig. That's the way you say it. Yeah, that's right. How do you say it in the Spanish?
1: Eso, órale. That's how we say it. If you need a roll and R, I got you.
0: How do you say pass the tequila or scratch his name?
1: Pásame el tequila.
0: We'll be right back. Everlast is back.
2: What up, y'all? This is Everlast.
0: With a new track produced by Yellow Wolf.
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1: mastermind,
0: Maynard James Keenan. Normal isn't, is it? 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

0: 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Stones is the new track from Everlast.
1: We also played you some Bring Me the Horizon and Illenium, Slave to the Rhythm, which we are every single weekend here on Scratch and Sniff.
0: Ronnie Radke and all the voices in his head there, some Falling in Reverse.
1: New music from Sleep Theory, we played you Words Are Worthless.
0: And Nirvana, because Kristen called me earlier and said she needed to wear some flannel and combat boots today, so we needed to get some Nirvana in the mix too.
1: Had to do that, and much love, by the way, once again to Miles from Slightly Stupid for coming through earlier in tonight's show and giving us a mini mix. Really appreciate you, Miles.
0: Dude, I'm stoked. I think I got a poster autograph to put in the Scratch and Sniff studios too. Wow. Am I fanboying out right now or what?
1: You are, but I am too. It's all good.
0: Anyhow, we appreciate everyone tuning in, man. Have a blessed rest of your weekend, and thank you for remixing with us, Scratch and Sniff. We're out of here.
1: See you next weekend. Adios.
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16: 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Did you need 15 seconds away from music? Or 15 seconds to eat a Reese's? 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
2: 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Phil will lay out for us that, opposed to what we're told, hospitals are not in financial distress. In fact, he'll tell us it's quite the opposite, and your tax dollars are contributing. What's driving increased costs of health care? What can turn this expensive proposition around? Phil Kirpin says capitalism would be a good starting point. Stay with us. Out of control health care costs in front of us today on the Florida Roundtable from the Florida News Network. 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
0: Nice to have you with us this weekend on the Florida Roundtable. Of course, I'm Bill Mick. Our guest today is Phil Kirpin. He's with the AmericanCommitment.org organization, and we're talking about the cost of health care and how it impacts everybody. We will get to all of that. But first, Phil, thanks for taking the time. I appreciate you being with us this weekend. Tell us about Phil Kirpin. Who are you and what got you to where you are?
1: Yeah, my pleasure, Bill. Great to be with you. I run an organization called American Commitment. We're a national free market advocacy group. We work really on all the fiscal, economic, and regulatory issues, but we try to focus on the fights at any given point in time where a little bit more citizen education, engagement, involvement could actually make a difference and tip the outcome in a more free market direction. So we work not just on healthcare, but energy, technology policy, regulatory policy, financial services. We try to cover kind of all of the things that affect your pocketbook and your bank account and get people the information to be more active, engaged citizens. So we do lots of letters into Congress and into regulatory agencies that we'll pre-write for you that you can send off or you can edit however you want and that kind of thing. Everything's on our website, AmericanCommitment.org. And as for me personally, I've had my own organization now since about 2012 or so. So it's been a bit, but back before that, I was with Americans for Prosperity for a while. I was with Club for Growth. I was with Free Enterprise Fund, Cato Institute. And in addition to running my own organization now, I also am involved with Unleash Prosperity, which is the group that Steve Moore and Art Laffer and Steve Forbes started a few years ago, and I work on the daily newsletter with that, and so I'm also plugged in with some of the true giants of kind of supply side free market advocacy as well.
0: That's fantastic. So you're running in a world that most people aren't going to understand the machinations that go on dealing with public policy, dealing with advocacy like you are. It takes connections. It takes time. It takes patience and perseverance to make anything happen. I guess you've learned that in the time you've been doing this.
1: Yeah, I mean, it's a really good point. And I think, you know, this is one of the reasons that the left has been so successful is that, they have an idea and they're going to pursue it year after year, decade after decade, chip away until they get there. And one of the challenges we have on the right is that far too often we kind of try something, it doesn't happen, we say, hey, we tried, on to the next thing. And I try to avoid that. I try to have some persistence on the things that are important.
0: Yeah, we talk about it regularly on my weekday show that a lot of folks can't recognize taking the little win and building on it. It's either all or nothing, and that's not how politics tends to work.
1: Yeah, I mean, it's such a good point. If you can do something that's directionally correct, that moves us towards where we want to be, you should almost always do it. It's a big mistake, I think, to say, this doesn't accomplish everything we want, because, this is how the left has, dramatically expanded the size and intrusiveness of government over the years. They generally have done it a little bit at a time. And, there have been some exceptions, like when they did Obamacare, that was big and all at once, and they lost, of course, control of Congress as a consequence of that.
0: Sure.
1: But even there, remember, they didn't nationalize the healthcare system all at once the way I think a lot of them wanted to. And so you could think of it as, sort of a big step, but still, sort of incremental in terms of where they want to go. And, I think it's one of the real tragedies of this whole healthcare debate is that, we couldn't even do the most basic reversal step, which was, that bill they tried to do that John McCain killed, which wasn't even really a full repeal. It just sort of would have set things in motion. But when that failed, I think a lot of conservatives just said, oh, well, we're done with healthcare. We're going to go focus on immigration or whatever other issue. And you can't be done with healthcare because it's the biggest expense most households have, sure, after their housing. And so you can't be done with it because it's not done with us.
0: Well, before we get too far, I do want to remind you that I have friends in the Florida legislature that may need to talk to you about modular nuclear, because that's going to make a big difference on the power side. You mentioned that a little earlier. So one of these, I'll get you hooked up with them because that's important. But today we are focused on healthcare on that side. As Phil said, one of the biggest expenses your family's going to face, and in many cases, it can bankrupt folks. We're going to look at the causes and hopefully the solutions that are potentially in play and what it takes to get there. The expense of healthcare, what's driving it, and what can you do? This weekend on the Florida Roundtable.
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6: Phil Kirpin with the AmericanCommitment.org with us this weekend on the roundtable. I'm Bill Mick. Good to have you with us on the Florida News Network. Phil, in recent years, and maybe you can define that better than I can, healthcare costs have skyrocketed. You pointed to Obamacare earlier. It seems a lot of it happened since then, but wasn't it trending that way already? And what's causing all this?
7: Yeah, we've had a lot of sort of long-term cost drivers, and we've got some short-term ones as well. You know, it's interesting. The biggest increase in the last few years post-COVID has really been in hospital spending, which has been up pretty dramatically. But, you know, the insurance premiums are driven by a lot of things, and that's, you know, the way that most people are paying. The way that most people pay for their health care is through a large portion of their compensation, or what otherwise would have been their compensation, their employer is paying to an insurance company instead, and that's the employer provided health insurance that most people have. If you don't have employer provided health insurance, you're probably buying an insurance product directly from an Obamacare exchange, and you probably have a little bit more of a sense of what it costs. Although even there, most of the people who are buying it directly are getting enormous subsidies from taxpayers, and so they don't really see what the price is. And I think that's probably, if you want to go all the way back, Bill, to answer your question of why this is such a long-term problem, you go all the way back to World War II, which is when we had wage and price controls in place, and companies discovered that one of the best ways to compete for workers that they were allowed to do, because they couldn't pay more because there was a wage control in place, but they could say, we're going to pay for your health insurance. We're going to pay for your health care. That is that wasn't covered by the federal freeze in wages at that time. And so it became kind of one of the main ways that companies could compete for employees. They couldn't offer to pay them more, but they could offer to pay them for their health care. And so we, as a consequence of that, over time, we developed this system that is very different from most other places in the world, where you don't you don't see what healthcare is costing. Either you're in a government program or you have employer provided insurance. But if you have employer provided insurance, you know, you think of it as free because you're not paying for it, your employer's paying for it, and of course, or you think of it as very discounted if you're paying a portion of the premium. Sure. You know, your employer may be paying the whole thing, but every economist will tell you, Bill, that you're paying the whole thing, whether you know it or not,
6: right?
7: Because your company would be happy to pay you a higher compensation in the form of cash if they weren't paying for that health care. And we've just moved in this direction where, because there was that, originally it was the only way that you could avoid the wage controls when it came in, then it became highly tax advantaged because the company can deduct the cost of it and it's not taxable to you as compensation. And so there's a big tax advantage. Health compensation provided in the form of health care is untaxed, whereas compensation provided in the form of cash is taxed. And so we still have a strong incentive to have kind of this third-party payment system. And when you have third-party payment, That breaks the normal price mechanism and the normal supply and demand mechanism, because now when you go to consume healthcare, you're indifferent to price for the most part because someone else is paying. Now, that's not quite true because we have deductibles and copays, and there are other mechanisms that try to compensate for it. But by and large, that's kind of the original sin of American healthcare and why we've had, you know, big price increases over many decades. Now, this was all made much worse in several ways by Obamacare, which promised to lower costs and, in fact, has raised costs pretty significantly. And that's because Obamacare did a few things. First of all, it put a lot of expensive regulations into place on health plans that made them more expensive because they're required to be much more comprehensive in terms of what's covered. There's only limited rating that can be done on the basis of age bands and nicotine use. But beyond that, they can't really rate for anything else. And so all of these regulations have pushed costs up. The other feature of Obamacare that I think has been really destructive and not really well understood is there's something called this medical loss ratio regulation. And part of the theory behind this was they said, well, you know, we're going to be throwing all these subsidies, all this tax money at the health insurance companies. We don't want them to be able to just divert it to profits. And so what we're going to do is we're going to say you can only keep 15 to 20%, depending on the type of plan it is, of the total revenues that come in. The rest has to be paid out in medical claims. And they thought that this would put downward pressure on price. It's actually put upward pressure on price, because when you regulate companies and you say the only way you make more money is to bring more money in the door, you can't make more money by spending less. Now you have an incentive to spend more and to raise those premiums. And so what we've seen is really a lot of upward pressure. And we've also seen a lot of consolidation post-Obamacare in two places, both in the insurance companies, which have realized that if you buy up the pharmaceutical benefit managers, if you buy up some of the actual physicians groups and providers, now you can pay those claims to yourself as a way to get around that regulation. You can exploit transfer pricing. And so we've seen a lot of consolidation. The insurance companies have gotten much larger. In particular, they've all bought pharmacy benefit managers so that the pharmacy claims, the drug claims, they pay to themselves. And then that's one of the ways that they've exploited that regulation that came in under Obamacare. The other thing that Obamacare did is it banned physician-owned hospitals, and it created a lot of consolidation pressure on the provider side. And we've seen hospitals have acquired tons and tons of physicians' practices and smaller hospitals, and they've become these giant health systems. And that has really diminished competition. And, you know, I think the Obamacare ban on physician-owned hospitals was part of that. But, of course, Medicare payment policies are another huge, huge part of that, Bill, because in Medicare, if you go to a doctor and they're independent and you have a physician's office visit, that'll be one price. But if that same doctor gets bought by a hospital system, you have the same visit in the same physical location with the same doctor, and now Medicare will pay more because they'll pay a hospital facility fee, because the hospital will say, oh, now this doctor's office is a hospital outpatient facility, and Medicare will pay substantially more. And so we've got this huge consolidation trend as a result of regulatory policy and payment policies and tax policies, for that matter, because a lot of these big hospitals are nonprofit, and so they have a big tax advantage when they gobble up providers. And so we've seen a lot of consolidation, a lot of concentration, and so we have very limited competition. Now, you've got a lot of markets. I'm rambling a little bit, but I'll finish
6: this. That's okay. Yeah, it's good information.
7: We've got a lot of markets now where you've got one or two health systems that control essentially all of the providers, and you've got maybe two or three insurance companies that do substantially all of the paying. You just don't have choice in competition in a circumstance like that, and that allows prices to rise pretty much unchecked. And the people who are in programs like Obamacare, they don't pay any of the increase because taxpayers absorb the whole increase through subsidies, because you've got a subsidy structure that says you only pay a certain percentage of your income, and then everything above that, the taxpayers pick up. And so the increase gets absorbed completely by taxpayers, which also prevents any downward pressure on price. So we've got a dysfunctional market for all of those reasons.
6: I've experienced a lot of what you've just laid out for us, starting in the late 70s, early 80s in my career, where the companies used to provide at no cost your health insurance, and it was part of your compensation, as you noted. But then they started working into their contracts and into their employment agreements copays for your insurance, for your premiums. And then, as you mentioned, the deductibles and the like came in. And as these costs escalate, of course, naturally, those go up as well. rarely do you see salaries go up at the same kind of rate that you're experiencing these things. And it's basically eating into a consumer's ability to live the life they thought they were living with the living they were making.
7: Yeah, I mean, I think that you pinpointed almost the exact time when this happened, because a lot of this changed in the 80s. We really have seen a big shift in compensation away from cash compensation and towards healthcare benefits. And it's not a good thing for most people, because in healthcare, you've got a lot of people, especially younger people, who consume almost no healthcare at all. And then you've got a small group of people that consume massive amounts of healthcare and drive those costs. And so there's a redistributive element, I think, when compensation largely takes the form of healthcare. And, you know, I think we would be much better off if we were able to move in a direction where the tax benefit for healthcare is individual and is capped, and you have a functioning market where, you know, the compensation from your employer is all in the form of cash, and you are able to decide what you want to use it for and how much you want to spend on healthcare versus other things. And, you know, the guy who had the best healthcare plan to actually move us in that direction, ironically, was probably John McCain when he lost in 08, because he was campaigning on this idea of getting rid of the exclusion that says employers can provide unlimited healthcare without tax and replacing it with an individual tax credit, so that everyone would get the same benefit, and you'd be able to sort of decouple that. And he got killed on it. You might remember the ads that Obama ran about it. He wants to take away your employer health care, and it was and no one's wanted to touch it politically since then. And so that basic feature of our health system, which is probably the most fundamental one of why it's become as dysfunctional as it is, it's kind of off the table. I mean, it's been off the table basically since McCain lost that race.
6: I'm sensing what you're telling me is that politicians are afraid to touch it. It's the third rail. It's a hot potato. People want their Medicare, they want their Medicaid, they want their insurance, and they don't want to see anything happen that negatively impacts it. And they're not thinking long-term about, if I end up being responsible for these costs are going to end up being more reasonable because I'm not losing that money I'd be making to those benefits.
7: Yeah, I mean, that's the irony of this whole thing, right? I mean, you know, everybody politically wants somebody else to pay for their healthcare,
6: yeah,
7: whether it's their employer or the government, right? Everyone's like, oh, they don't make me pay. But when you have a system like that, there's no cost control, because there's no real choice in competition, and so you actually end up worse off.
6: But we've lost the concept of what it actually costs. We don't know.
7: Yeah, that's exactly right. Now, I will say, though, you know, if you look at the polling, and we've done some polling on sort of these healthcare-related issues, because we've been trying to encourage Republicans to kind of push a positive reform agenda, a lot of the elements of moving towards a more market-oriented approach do poll very well. Now, I'm not talking about getting rid of the tax benefit for employer-provided insurance. That's not really, as I said, something that's in play. But you talk about some of the things that President Trump proposed, like, you know, shifting the way the subsidies are distributed. So instead of going directly to insurance companies, they go to you, to an account that you own and control. Things like getting rid of a lot of the regulatory and payment policies that have caused mass consolidation of these hospital systems. So you have independent doctors, again, independent clinics, independent imaging centers and surgical centers that are competing, and having price transparency so that you know what things cost. And I think if we could get those elements moving, we could really move towards a functioning market.
6: I've experienced this with family. I've got a brother who's a physician, and he had an independent practice for a long time. And not too long ago, he became an employee of the hospital system where he did most of his work. It's less regulatory for them. They're not dealing with the administrative costs. He's able to go doctor and do the things that this doctor does, and it makes a difference for them.
7: Yo, I don't blame any doctor for selling their practice to an insurance company or a hospital system at this point, or private equity, whoever's offering the money. But I don't think this trend has been great for patients, and I think it's happened because of some bad policies.
6: We're going to talk about that aspect of it as the Florida Roundtable continues this weekend right here on the Florida News Network. He's Phil Kirpin. He's with AmericanCommitment.org. Go to the website, give that a look, and we're back in moments.
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6: 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With us today, Phil Kirpin with AmericanCommitment.org as we take a look at the exorbitant cost of health care, what the driving factors are. We've talked about those. Phil, let's talk about the financial health of hospitals because we hear different things and see different things. What are we being told about how financially well off these hospitals are?
7: Well, you know, the hospitals constantly plead poverty, and they get so many different revenue streams from federal, state, and local government, you look at their actual numbers, and they've done very, very well in the last few years. And in fact, if you look, even if you go back a little further, the last couple of decades, hospital prices have risen more than any other prices in the Consumer Price Index, which

0: And they're tax exempt. And so they don't, not only do they not pay federal income tax, but most places they don't pay any local property tax. And so when the universities and the hospitals expand and buy up a bunch of property, they take it off the tax rolls, and that creates upward pressure on everyone else's property taxes also. And so, you know, they're able to exploit all of these advantages that they're given to get larger and larger and larger. And then in many places, they face little or no competition, because you've got a lot of cities now where one giant hospital system has acquired almost all the providers, or maybe two giant hospital systems have acquired almost all the providers. Ironically, you know, one of the reasons that independent physicians generally don't have their own imaging facilities, generally don't have their own sort of, you know, adjunct services, is federal laws prohibit self-dealing and self-referrals, and because supposedly, you know, they'll give bad care if they're referring for business reasons and so on. But we allow these hospital systems to do self-referrals for literally everything. I mean, they'll never refer you outside their own system. And so we've got all of these asymmetries that have tended to drive this mass consolidation. And, you know, when you have a mass consolidation, in my opinion, you're always going to have worse prices and worse quality of care, because you don't have real choice. You don't have real competition.
1: Yeah, while not a true monopoly, it kind of establishes regional monopolies where if you're getting care, that's where you're going.
0: Exactly. You know, if you, you know, I'm not a big fan of antitrust laws in general, because I think they've been used in to, you know, block things that would actually be economically beneficial for consumers. But if you look at the antitrust standards, over 95% of the markets in the country are what would be considered highly concentrated in hospital services. And you've just got a couple of providers. And so, but some people say, oh my God, this means government needs to step in and trust bust and break them up. And say, I say, no, wait a second. I think what we need to do is solve the drivers, the government policies that cause this. We need to fix it so that we can get a functioning market, not just throw, you know, more lawsuits on top or more government involvement on top. And so I really like the idea of, and I've been trying to pitch Republicans on this, is, you know, be the supply siders on healthcare. Say we're going to have a lot more supply. We're going to have more independent physicians again. We're going to have more independent clinics, more imaging centers, more surgical centers. And we're going to do it by reforming all these things that have, reversing all these things that have caused consolidation. So let's have parity in Medicare. They should pay the same whether you go to an independent physician or a hospital, you know, outpatient facility for the same service. So let's get payment parity in federal programs. Let's get a regulatory reforms like legalized physician-owned hospitals, legalize, you know, apply the same rules for self-referrals to a little guy that you apply to a big guy. And I would also say, and this is a little more controversial among conservatives, but I would get rid of the tax exemption for the commercial activities of these entities. If they're doing actual charity care and they're raising money from charitable contributions, yes, that should be tax exempt. But if you're engaged in commercial activities, you should be on a level playing field with everyone else who's engaged in those commercial activities. And that means you should be taxed. And I'm against net tax hikes ever on the economy.
1: Sure.
0: But I would say that should be involved in the next tax reform, and it should be used, you know, to pay for other cuts, for across the board. And let's level the playing field for tax, level the playing field for regulation, level the playing field in terms of federal payment policies, and that'll bring back a lot more choice and competition. Now, do that at the same time you bring real teeth to enforcing the transparency mandate that Trump has already put in. And I think the rule should be, if there's no posted price, if you can't figure out what something's going to cost, then it should be free. They shouldn't be allowed to charge you. Make them want
1: people are going to like that idea. Let me back you up just a second. Let's go to the nonprofit designation, just for clarity for anybody listening. What are the expectations of an entity that's nonprofit? I mean, you're talking things like the Red Cross and similar charities that are surviving on charitable donation. When a hospital declares that, obviously they are in a practice where they are charging money for what they're providing, and those costs seem to be exorbitant. What should the expectation be of a nonprofit hospital versus the profit side? What should they be, I guess, is the question.
0: Well, you know, the law says that they have to be providing a public benefit. You know, this is something Congress has been exploring. They did some hearings recently on this issue. The House Ways and Means Committee did. And I'll tell you, the chairman, Jason Smith, was close to yelling at these hospital CEOs. He was pretty fired up. And so I do think this is something that they're going to investigate very seriously, as sort of how to better define what the public benefit they're required to provide in exchange for that tax exemption is, and make

0: sure they're actually doing it, you know, if they're going to, you know, remain eligible for that. And I, to me, it's cleaner to just say what I would do. I like this idea that Scott Hodge, formerly of the Tax Foundation, has proposed, where you just say, look, anything you raise in donations, fine. What you do with that is tax exempt. But when you engage in commercial activities, you should be taxed. And I think if you do it on an activity basis, it's much cleaner and, you know, it's much harder to abuse. And so I would move in that direction on reforms. But at a minimum, they should be required to meet the current law, which is they should have to demonstrate that they are providing a public benefit.
1: All right. Very, very good. The bottom line impact to consumers when it, as it exists now, is we're just driving costs up then.
0: Yeah. If you look at the last few years in the national health expenditure data, about 40% of the increase in the cost of healthcare in the last 4 years has been from hospital price increases. About 20% is from physicians. And then, you know, the rest is a few other smaller things. But I mean, that's the big driver. That's the big driver, is how much that costs. And you might think, well, you know, I haven't gone to a hospital in years, I'm healthy, it doesn't affect me. But the way that these products all get priced, remember, is the premium, which you might not be paying, but your employer is, or taxpayers are, somebody's paying for it. That's driven largely by those hospital services that people in that risk pool are consuming.
1: Well, now, they have legitimate expenses, things like the technology that is amazing today, that's really helped a lot of people who've been in really bad ways. Staffing is always a major expense for an entity, and then they've got regular bills like utilities and everybody else. How much of that is a factor with those increases to hospitals?
0: Yeah, that's a really good point. I mean, the quality of healthcare has increased a lot. And so when we talk about these big increases over time, we do need to be a little bit careful and, you know, try to do, you know, some quality adjustment, because you're right. I mean, there have been incredible breakthroughs, not just in terms of hospital care, but on the pharmaceutical side. You know, we hear a lot about how, you know, pharmaceutical prices have been up, but, you know, they've cured a lot of diseases. Right. I mean, you know, the hepatitis C, for instance, was incurable. Now it's curable. And those treatments were very, very expensive for a few years. And then competition, generics came in. Now they're much less so. And so, you know, I do think that when we talk about how expensive healthcare is, we do need to do some quality adjustment. Part of the increase is just that we're getting more and better healthcare. But I think a lot of it are the factors that I talked about, because even with quality adjustment, prices are up. And in the last few years in particular, they've been up a lot.
1: We've talked about what's driving cost. Let's talk some about solutions when we continue today on the Round Table. We'll talk the relationship between hospitals, insurance companies, pharmacies, and what can you do? Is there a role for you? When we continue on the Florida News Network.
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2: Phil Kirpin with AmericanCommitment.org with us this weekend on the roundtable as we talk healthcare, the costs, and maybe some solutions to bringing those costs down and seeing what's going on. I'm Bill Mick. Thanks for being with us this weekend on the Florida News Network. Hospital companies, hospitals themselves, insurance companies, pharmacies, there's an interconnected relationship there a lot, Phil. What do you see mostly around the country?
3: Well, the insurance companies have all bought what are called pharmacy benefit managers, or PBMs, which are sort of the giant purchasing collectives. And in the case of, you know, Caremark, they actually own CVS now, so they also have the retail piece of it. And so what they've done, what the insurance companies have largely done with the pharmacy benefits is, instead of paying the claims out to someone else, they pay the claims to themselves. So they own the pharmacy benefit manager that does the fulfillment, either directly through pharmacies they own or, you know, through contractual relationships with pharmacies. And that has been a very bad thing for independent pharmacies, neighborhood pharmacies. A lot of these PBM contracts are written in a way where they can make hardly any money at all, or may even lose money if they fill your prescription. And so that structure has also allowed the insurance companies to exploit federal programs, particularly in Medicare Part D. What they've done is, I mean, this is incredible, but Medicare Part D, you've got a cap on copays of 25% of the list price. But what these insurance companies figured out is, if they go to the pharmaceutical company and say, hey, what we want is a really high list price that we can charge the copay based on, but then give us a big rebate that we can pocket, and the pharmaceutical company says, yeah, we only care about the net, so that's fine. We'll give you the high price you want to set the copay base, and then we'll give you a big rebate.
2: There's no win for the consumer here.
3: It would be an illegal kickback in almost any other government program, but for some reason it's allowed in Medicare Part D. And so, you know, we've got a lot of these kinds of problems where, you know, these companies have merged and then they've looked for cracks to exploit in our laws and in our systems. And it's been pretty bad, I think, for independent pharmacies in particular. And, you know, you have something similar, you know, with some of the big hospital systems now. You've got, they, as you mentioned there when we were off air, some of them are starting their own insurance companies so they can just own the entire stack. And I think that all of this consolidation has been driven by government policies, and it's bad for the consumer, because what you really want is a functioning market where there's real choice and competition, where you're not locked into one or just a handful of options in terms of insurance or in terms of health systems, and where they've got to compete and where you control the dollars. And, you know, this is one of the things that I thought would be such a good reform that President Trump has been pushing, is let's make it so that at least for the people that are on government programs, that are in Obamacare or maybe even in Medicare and Medicaid, let's make it so that the dollars don't just disappear directly into an insurance company. So they go into an account that you own and control, and you have choice, and maybe more choices than just which insurance company do you want to send all the money to. Maybe you could choose a direct primary care subscription model with a doctor that you like, or maybe you could choose a different type of insurance that just covers, you know, emergency and surgery, and, you know, for your day-to-day, you're going to pay, you know, out of pocket out of the account. So let's give people more choices. Let's create more competition. And the key piece, as I mentioned in the last segment, is let's have real price transparency with teeth, because Trump did a price transparency order, but you've got a lot of facilities that are ignoring it. They're in violation and they haven't really been punished for that. And so I like this idea that Ted Cruz has suggested, that if there's no posted price, it's free. So they make them want to post the price, because otherwise they're not going to be able to collect.
2: So, Phil, it sounds like there are solutions out here. How do we implement them? What's it take to pursue them?
3: Well, I really think we need to put a lot of pressure on Republican leadership to not shy away from the healthcare issue. One of the challenges we've had is that, you know, Democrats talk about healthcare all the time. They pass healthcare bills all the time. Now, everything they pass seems to make things worse, but voters at least think, hey, they care about it. And that's why they continue to give them an advantage on the issue. Republicans really only seem to talk about healthcare when they're playing defense. And then when the Democrats move on and talk about something else, Republicans don't follow through on any of the good ideas that they offered when they were playing defense. And so I'll give you an example. Last year, we were looking at the expiration of those supersized Obamacare subsidies that came in during COVID. And for once, Republicans held the line. They didn't extend a temporary government program. Those actually expired. You'll notice the apocalypse that had been predicted by the media and the Democrats did not occur because the permanent subsidies are still very generous. But then they just stopped talking about it. Democrats did their next shutdown about ICE instead, and they stopped talking about the Obamacare subsidies. And Republicans, who had proposed all of those good market-based ideas as an alternative, they said, oh, the Democrats stopped talking about healthcare. Great, we'll move on to something else. They didn't follow through and actually pass a positive reform. And so I think we got to put some pressure on them to, hey, you had all these good ideas you were talking about last year when you were trying to beat back bad ideas from the Democrats. You still are the majority. You need to pass something. You need to deliver something on healthcare that moves us in a more market-oriented direction.
2: About 30 seconds here. A suggestion for the consumer if they want to engage, what would you suggest they do?
3: Well, you can be, you know, even though we've got this dysfunctional system and even though you probably have some kind of insurance coverage, you can still negotiate cash prices for things. And, you know, one of the things that I do, I'll tell you, when I go to the pharmacy counter and they tell me that when I'm picking up a generic and they say that's $50, I say, oh, can you give me a better cash price? They usually can. And so sometimes just asking can save you a few bucks.
2: And we're back in moments on the round table.
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2: Thanks for joining us on the Florida Roundtable this weekend, Bill Mick, and my guest has been Phil Kirpin with AmericanCommitment.org as we've talked causes and some solutions when it comes to the exorbitant cost of health care. Phil, I can imagine pretty big fighting the health care lobby. What are you seeing on that front as laws and regulations are proposed and argued about?
3: Well, health care lobbying now is about six times defense industry lobbying, if you want to think about the scope of what we're dealing with. The amount of money that gets spent by the federal government on healthcare is so enormous that it's very difficult. You know, I mean, you try to do anything on healthcare, there's going to be an army of lobbyists that show up and fight back and push and pull in different directions. And they do some incredibly, you know, sophisticated and devious things. I remember during the Obamacare fight, the health insurance industry spent $100 million opposing the bill through the Chamber of Commerce, while they spent $100 million supporting the bill through their own trade association, AHIP, and they calibrated it so the opposition would be, make sure there's not a government plan that we compete with in the exchanges, and the advocacy would be, but mandate that everyone buy our product. And wow, that's what they got. They got exactly what they wanted, incredibly, while they were playing both sides. And so the scale of the lobbying is enormous.
2: Who is or should be leading this fight?
3: Well, I think that President Trump is got a pretty solid agenda. I'd say it's about 90% correct. I disagree on a couple of things. And so I think we need to lean into that to try to get Republicans to engage and do something. You know, there's only one leader at a time in a political party. And so I would say drafting off his agenda is the best idea on this. And we've got a lot of this. I have another project we haven't even mentioned called Most Favorite Patient that I've been doing with Steve Moore and Tomas Phillipson. And we've got a bunch of documents and things sort of keyed into the Trump healthcare agenda. If people want to look at that approach, it's mostfavoredpatient.org.
2: Mostfavoredpatient.org. Okay, lastly, let me ask you, what role is there in this fight for state and local officials? Probably state officials more so, but what's in play there? What do they need to be doing?
3: Well, I would love to see more states pursue reform of their certificate of need laws. We've still got 35 states that have these on the books. This was a crazy idea that Ted Kennedy first put in the 1970s. They were going to save money by mandating that every state create a process where before you can open a medical facility, you have to prove to a bureaucratic board that there's a need for it, which is so bizarre, because what happens in practice, of course, is the incumbent hospital will then go object and say, oh, no, there's no need, we have it all covered. And you almost have to get permission from the incumbent to compete with them. Of course, you know, the way you demonstrate a need is you build the facility and see if there are customers. You compete in the market. And so we've still got a lot of states that have those on the books. The federal mandate for those was repealed after only, you know, 10 years or so. It was repealed in the 80s. So feds mandated in the 70s, got rid of the mandate in the 80s, and still 35 states or so have some form of that on the books. So getting rid of those is important. I would also say the tax reform that we were talking about, states and localities can change the state and local tax treatment of these entities, even if they're tax exempt federally. You could say, you know, you're going to have to pay property tax, sorry. And you don't need to wait for tax reform at the federal level to address it on the state and local level, that aspect of it.
2: Real quickly, 15 seconds for an answer. What can the consumer do, or what should they do if they want to engage?
3: Well, I would say, you know, if you have a plan where cash pay counts against your deductible, which unfortunately is not all plans, and I'd like to see that changed, then you can be a consumer. You can ask for price, you can negotiate, try to get the best cash price, and then submit it as a claim to your insurance company, and you can often save money that way.
2: Phil Kirpin, it's been a great hour. Thank you, my friend. We'll have you back again on the Florida Roundtable. Have a great week yourself. We'll see you again.
3: You too, Bill. Thanks.
2: We'll see you folks next week on the Florida Roundtable right here from the Florida News Network.
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0: 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It's hard, right?
1: Oh, dude, it gets you going. I love listening to heavy metal while working out. I don't work out as much as I used to, but it's all right. You heard Weezer's Enter Sandman. 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
1: Yes, this is some wisdom, people. You have to be smarter than what you're working with. Example, I used to be a carpenter for Coco Mason, and we was building Westgate, the one on Turkey Lake, not the one out there on 192. But anywho, we working, and I'm up there scared of heights, and we doing the column, the top column. But though I got this corner piece, and the wood keep burning on a piece of number 8 steel. And that number 8 steel, if you're any kind of carpenter, you know that thing is thick. So, you know, I'm trying to bend it and work it and sweat it. And the guy looked at me, old cat. He said, "Hey, butt naked, what you doing?" I said, "Man, I'm trying to bend this piece of wood and then try to make this stuff and won't burn." He said, "What's smarter, the steel, the wood, or you? You got to be smarter than what you're working with." I'm like, wow. Hello.
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0: 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Strap on the nitro. Take it.
1: Listen, this is what happens when I pick the music. We get a little heavy. The best band in Florida, Wage War, Song of the Swamp on WJRR.

0: 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I'm in some need of love advice. Paramore, you got any love advice?
1: Hello, stick around and hold on to something because I got you. After 3 days grace, the good life.

It been fun, it been real, but Paramore Power, I was out. And this is me and Hairband. We are out.

101.1 WJRR, Orlando's Rock Station. My name is Tam. I wish I was starting off the morning with better news, but Green Day, who I just played for you, The Offspring, Weezer, Foo Fighters, Linkin Park. I should just rattle off the entire JRR playlist because all of them made the list of bands that are now considered dad rock. What in the AARP is going on? I refuse to accept. Hope you're having a good morning so far. This is Fozzy. I know we've all

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Weezer, one of the headliners at our iHeartRadio Music Festival, which is going down in Vegas again this September with Muse and Goo Goo Dolls. We are giving you the trip to go, and tickets aren't even on sale yet. That's yours to win tomorrow morning at 9 o'clock with Lunch and Taco on WJRR. I'm losing my voice. Can you hear that?

0: 101.1 WJRR, Orlando's Rock Station. My name is Tammo. Let me know which one you're on your Sunday morning. 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

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It's yours to win. I'm going to give you a hint right after Wage War. Pay attention.

0: It's the JRR Summer of Rock, and we have your chance to see Evanescence at the Mid-Florida Credit Union Amphitheater this Friday night.
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Smashing Pumpkins back in the studio with their original producers, so they're going back to that OG sound. Can't wait to hear what they put out. And a tour to follow. It's the Rats in the Cage tour to celebrate 30 years of Infinite Sadness. Dana, good morning. Disturbed, I Will Not Break. 101.1 is WJRR.

0: Orlando's Rock Station, 101.1 WJRR. What's up, Stana? If you're tracking the nuptials for the wedding of the year between Taylor Swift and Travis Kelce, TMZ's got some news. An anonymous source has confirmed that the ceremony is going to take place in New York, Manhattan to be specific. That leaves a lot of options, obviously, for venues. But they also report there's a lot of buzz about Madison Square Garden. Really? Of course, fans would love to see them tie the knot at the New York Public Library, the same site as the original wedding for Carrie Bradshaw and Big. That'd be amazing. But Central Park would also be quite lovely. Details remain under wraps mostly, though, including the star-studded guest list. All the cool people will be there, I'm sure. It's 101.1 WJRR, AC/DC, Tool, and Atari's on the way.
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New music on the way, possibly, for Tool 46 and 2. It's Dana, 101.1 WJRR. Also, those guys are rumored to be playing the Sphere in Vegas, like Metallica is, coming soon. That'd be amazing. Here are the Ataris and the Boys of Summer.

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Orlando's Rock Station 101.1 WJRR. Summer of Rock continues. We're celebrating with the release of brand new music from Evanescence. Sanctuary tonight at 8. Amy Lee from Evanescence will be taking over the airwaves.

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Couple more days, Monday, Tuesday, to win your way to Vegas to our iHeartMusic Fest to see the Goo Goo Dolls, Weasel, Snoop Dogg, and more. Weasel, I met Weezer. It's Dana McKenzie, guaranteed human. Here's Turnstile, Look Out For Me on 101.1. Jeez.

0: Johnny Poole having to cancel some shows down in South America. 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

Melinda's Rock Station with the Met on JRR. Starting tomorrow, we want to send you to see Five Finger Death Punch and Cody Jinx in the city of your choice. I love that those two are touring together. I love both of those bands. 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

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Sublime, Doing Time. It's Dana, Orlando's Rock Station 101.1. 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The new video for it is up there as well, with a lot of old Sublime footage to it. 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

anybody get your hands on that Battle Cat from the new Masters of Universe movie? I want one so bad. The new Scary Movie 6 out this weekend as well. Let me know if you go see it, how it goes. 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Orlando's Rock Station 101.1. 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

Orlando's Rock Station 101.1 WJRR Summer of Rock continues. We're celebrating with the release of brand new music from Evanescence. Sanctuary tonight at 8. Amy Lee from Evanescence will be taking over the airwaves.

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0: Here comes Mr. Yellowjacket. Don't wave your arms wildly, Timmy. You'll just upset him.
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Creep, STP on 101.1 WJRR, Orlando's Rock Station. The Summer of Rock is here. 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

0: Set this reminders. The Evanescence Takeover is going down tonight, celebrating Sanctuary with Amy Lee of Evanescence taking over the airwaves. You're going to hear some new tracks, some of the biggest hits. 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And tune in tonight at 8 on 101.1. Have a great weekend.
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Day number dose. Merritt Island Fests. Everything to expect this evening after Pink Floyd, JRR.

pursuit and fiery auto crashes. Some will die in hot pursuit while sifting through my ashes. Some will fall in love with life and drink it from a fountain that is pouring like an avalanche coming down the mountain.

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That show is rapidly approaching. It's October 19th, the Amp in Tampa. It's a giant JRR roadshow. 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Here's something wicked.

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0: Once again, across central Florida, temperatures in the upper 80s, low 90s along the coastline, 92 in Orlando, but close to the mid-90s if you'll be further inland. Mostly sunny skies, but not feeling the humidity until the beginning of your work week. We'll see our rain chances increase as we head towards Wednesday. With your WASH 2 weather update, I'm First Warning Meteorologist Victoria Wisniewski.
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Doors opening 5 o'clock this afternoon, so we have plenty of time. If you can hear me, you can make it here by then for sure. If I'm doing my quick math, yeah, that's about right. Come say hi. Great music tonight. Inner Circle headlining. They'll be on stage 7:30, the Merritt Island Veterans Amphitheater. Latest from Everlast, now new album coming in August. This is called Stones on JRR.

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Orlando's Rock Station 101.1 WJRR, hanging Merritt Island Fests. Merritt Island Veterans Amphitheater, doors opening up 5 o'clock. Come on out, Inner Circle performing tonight. It's the Bad Boys guy. It's great for the family. Come say hi. New music from Bill Murray and a day to remember, who's always let you down on JRR.

Orlando's Rock Station 101.1 WJRR, Local Boys Magic. I got to hang out with them here at our performance studio a couple of weeks ago. They're out on tour. They were in Jacksonville last night, going to Savannah tomorrow. So Highway Blues now on JRR.

Latest from Five Finger Death Punch, it's Eye of the Storm. New album from them is ready to go. 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They'll head out on tour. 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

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Brand new music from A Perfect Circle. Kind of a surprise, released a couple of weeks ago. You know, Maynard had said that he is working on new stuff, all three of his bands. So you would assume this would come with a new album at some point. It's too good to just release and be one and done, right? Keep an eye out on that. This is called Starless. It's new rock on JRR.

Oasis, Orlando's rock station, 101.1 WJRR, the brothers getting together for a documentary, like interviewed together for the first time in two decades. An upcoming documentary releasing by Disney in theaters about Oasis. All the stories, the troubles, the reunion. Sounds pretty good. I hope they do it well, you know what I mean? Social Distortion, finally getting new music from them. Born to Kill, album out now. Thanks so much for rocking 101.1 WJRR.

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New from Sublime there, Until the Sun Explodes, the title track off their new album that will drop on Friday. 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

101 WJRR, we are Orlando's rock station. Thanks for stopping in, rocking all over Central Florida. Papa Roach, Jacoby says they are continuing to work on new stuff while they're touring. No idea what a new album may drop, though, or even if it kills me.

Kravitz Rock of the Weekend, 101.1 WJRR, night number two at the Merritt Island Fest, Merritt Island Veterans of Amphitheater. Come on. Inner Circle on stage here in about 20 minutes, hanging with Jack Bradshaw from our sister station, Real Radio. Thanks to everybody having us out all weekend long. Our buddies Never Tell from Tampa, Sleep Theory, Break the Silence on JRR.

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System Rocks. JRR Search Tank and part of that Tom Morello protest festival in Washington, D.C. The Foo Fighters, Jack Black, and more added to that. Happens in October right outside of D.C. James and the Dogs. JRR.

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See Evanescence Friday night at the Amp in Tampa. Got a keyword coming for you to send back in a talkback on our iHeartRadio. I'm coming in just a couple of minutes, so don't go anywhere.

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101 WJRR, the Dirty Heads, me and Tampa, the Amp with 311, Rome, and more. That show, August 29th. Yeah, that's a big GRR road show. 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
2: Hey, this is Amy Lee from Evanescence. 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

Songwriter and keyboard player Amy Lee is one of the founding members of Evanescence, who are one of the world's most wildly successful bands. Their style has been described as alternative metal, gothic rock, hard rock, and symphonic metal. Over three decades, the band has sold 32 million albums worldwide.

0: During her time in the public eye, Amy's proved to be one of the most interesting, entertaining, musically gifted, and compassionate musicians playing on the world stage today. Now comes their amazing new album,
1: Sanctuary. There's something about it that is very much back to roots in the best possible way. It's like a future version of something I could have only imagined when we were making our first album.
0: So you go, okay, let's just go make a brand new album. Well, how did you actually go about that?
1: It was a process. It was little bits at a time. I've kind of learned in my old age, not old, but in my age, in my years of doing this, we've been doing this for over 20 years. It can be a really like daunting feeling to think about it like, let's go in and make an album. That's so big. That's so much work. But if you just like allow yourself to think about a song at a time, follow inspiration where it comes, write where you are, work with who you want to for a particular track, just sort of let it be and happen over time.

0: When was the time in the control room when you listened to the playback and you thought, wow?
1: The first day was one of those times. There have been a few of those times, obviously. I love the whole album, and I would say that about any album I've ever done, especially right at the end.